Little Jeffers had reached his limit. It was now mid-August, which meant he had been separated from Marcia for more than 2 months. 2 months, and all he had to show were 3 dog-eared letters and 2 very expensive long-distance phone calls. True, when school had ended and she'd returned to Wisconsin and he to Locust, Pennsylvania, she had sworn to maintain a certain fidelity. She would date occasionally, but merely as amusement. She would remain faithful. But lately, Waldo had begun to worry. He'd had trouble sleeping at nights. And when he did, he had horrible dreams. He lay awake at night, tossing and turning underneath his pleated quilt protector.

0: It was more than the human mind could bear. Visions of Marsha's faithlessness haunted him. Daytime fantasies of sexual abandon permeated his thoughts. And the thing was, they wouldn't understand how she really was. He, Waldo, alone understood this. He had intuitively grasped every nook and cranny of her psyche. He'd made her smile. She needed him, and he wasn't there. The idea came to him on the Thursday before the Mama's parade was scheduled to appear. He just finished mowing and edging the Adelson's lawn for $1.50, and I checked the mailbox to see if there was at least a word from Marsha. There was nothing but a circular from the Amalgamated Women Company of America inquiring into his own needs. At least they cared enough to write. It was a New York company. You could go anywhere in the mails. Then it struck him. He didn't have enough money to go to Wisconsin in the accepted fashion, true. But why not mail himself? It was absurdly simple. He would ship himself parcel post special delivery. The next day, Waldo went to the supermarket to purchase the necessary equipment. He bought masking tape, a staple gun, and a medium-sized cardboard box just right for a person of his build. He judged that with a minimum of jostling, he could ride quite comfortably. A few air holes, some water, a burst of night snacks, and it would probably be as good as going tourist. By Friday afternoon, Waldo was set. He was thoroughly packed, and the post office had agreed to pick him up at 3 o'clock. He'd marked the package fragile, and as he sat curled up inside, resting on the foam rubber cushioning he'd thoughtfully inflated, he tried to picture the look of awe and happiness on Marsha's face as she opened her door, saw the package, tipped the deliverer, and then opened it to see her Waldo finally there in person. She would kiss him, and then maybe they could see a movie. If he'd only thought of this before. Suddenly, rough hands gripped to the package, and he felt himself borne up. He landed with a thud in a truck and was off. Marsha Bronson had just finished setting her hair. It had been a very rough weekend. She had to remember not to drink like that. Bill had been nice about it though. After it was over, he said he still respected her, and after all, it was certainly the way of nature, and even though, no, he didn't love her, he did feel an affection for her. And after all, they were grown adults. Oh, and Bill could teach Waldo. But that scene many years ago. Sheila Klein, her very, very best friend, walked in through the porch screen door and into the kitchen. Oh God, it's absolutely modern outside. Ugh, I know what you mean. I feel all icky. Marsha tightened the belt on her cotton robe with the silk outer edge. Sheila ran her finger over some salt grains on the kitchen table, licked her finger and made a face. I'm supposed to be taking these salt pills, but she wrinkled her nose. They make me feel like throwing up. Marsha started to pat herself under the chin, an exercise she'd seen on television. God, don't even talk about that. She got up from the table and went to the sink where she picked up a bottle of pink and blue vitamins. Want one? Supposed to be better than steak. And then attempted to touch her knees. I don't think I'll ever touch a daiquiri again. She gave up and sat down, this time nearer the small table that supported the telephone. Maybe Bill will call, she said to Sheila's glance. Sheila nibbled on the cuticle. After last night, I thought maybe you'd be through with him. I know what you mean. My God, he was like an octopus, hands all over the place. She gestured, raising her arms upward in defense. The thing is, after a while, you get tired of fighting with him, you know. And after all, I didn't really do anything Friday and Saturday, so I kind of owed it to him. You know what I mean? She started to scratch. Sheila was giggling with her hand over her mouth. I tell you, I felt the same way. And even after a while, here she bent forward in a whisper, I wanted to. Now she was laughing very loudly. It was at this point that Mr. Jameson of the Clarence Darrow Post Office rang the doorbell of the large sticker-covered frame house. When Marsha Bronson opened the door, he helped her carry the package in. He had his yellow and his green slips of paper signed and left with a 15-cent tip that Marsha had gotten out of her mother's small beige pocketbook in the den. What do you think it is? Sheila asked. Marsha stood with her arms folded behind her back. She stared at the brown cardboard carton that sat in the middle of the living room. I don't know. Inside the package, Waldo quivered with excitement as he listened to the muffled voices. Sheila ran her fingernail over the masking tape that ran down the center of the carton. Why don't you look at the return address and see who it's from? Waldo felt his heart beating. He could could feel the vibrating footsteps. It would be soon. Marsha walked around the carton and read the ink-scratched label. Oh, God, it's from Waldo. That schmuck, said Sheila. Waldo trembled with expectation. Well, you might as well open it, said Sheila. And both of them tried to lift the staple flap. Yes, said Marsha grimly. He must have nailed it shut. They tugged on the flap again. My God, you need a power drill to get this thing open. They pulled again. You can't get a grip. They both stood still, breathing heavily. Why don't you get a scissor, said Sheila. Marsha ran into the kitchen, but all she could find was a little sewing scissor. Then she remembered that her father kept a collection of tools in the basement. She ran downstairs, and when she came back up, she had a large sheet metal cutter in her hand. This is the best I could find. She was very out of breath. Here, you do it. I am gonna die. She sank into a large fluffy couch and exhaled noisily. Sheila tried to make a slit between the masking tape and the end of the cardboard flap, but the blade was too big and there wasn't enough room. God damn this thing, she said, feeling very exasperated. Then smiling, I got an idea. What, said Marsha. Just watch, said Sheila, touching a finger to her head. Inside the package, Waldo was so transfixed with excitement that he barely breathed. His skin fell prickly from the heat, and he could feel his heart beating in his throat. It would be soon. Sheila stood quite upright and walked around to the other side of the package. Then she sank down to her knees, grasped the cutter by both handles, took a deep breath, and plunged the long blade through the middle of the package, through the masking tape, through the cardboard, through the cushioning, and right through the center of Waldo Jeffers' head, which split slightly and caused little rhythmic arcs of red to pulsate gently in the morning sun.
1: Das war The Velvet Underground, eine experimentelle Rockband, die 1964 in New York City gegründet wurde, und ihre Anfangsformation bestand aus Lou Reed, John Cale, Angus MacLise und Sterling Morrison. 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Viel Spaß!

0: Are you proud of your son? Yes. Are you proud of how he turned out?
1: Oh, yes.
0: Yes?
1: Oh, of course I'm proud.
0: Yes.

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You know, like, do you love me? Do you want me? Are you gonna call me like you said you would? Is this really your real phone number?

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Zodiac sign, it must be a Gemini moon, cause shit, we about to go half. 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

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Chat. 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

different life. I really miss those times, damn. 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It was a different time, it was a different life. 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
1: Hello and welcome to the first episode of Safe State, the gaming show on campus and city radio St. Pölten, CR94.4. My name is David and I'm not here alone. I'm joined by my co-host, my dear friend,
2: Eli, which is me. Hello, everyone.
1: So, Eli, how are you doing?
2: I am doing great. It is quite rainy outside, but our studio is very warm and cozy, so no complaints from my side. How are you doing?
1: Yeah, I'm doing good as well. It's a little bit stressful in uni right now, so there's always something to do. Yeah, you know as well. But I'm doing good, and I hope we have a nice hour of gaming talk in front of us. And do you want to tell me what we want to start with?
2: I think we will start with something very, very interesting, in my opinion, which is the new James Bond game, 007 First Light.
1: Oh, I heard about that. It looks really nice. Looks like a mix of Hitman and Uncharted to me, to be honest.
2: It is very interesting that you said it, because it's actually was done by the Danish studio IO Interactive, which is the exact same studio that developed Hitman.
1: Oh, nice to hear that, that they still do stuff.
2: You definitely have a good eye there.
1: Oh.
2: So this game is brand new, was released last week on the 30th of May, and it is very, very true to this like very unique Bond cinematic universe. So the game starts with a new Bond song, which was composed by David Arnold, the very, very same guy that composed Casino Royale, Quantum of Solace, and is sung by Lana Del Rey.
1: Oh, that's nice.
2: Yeah, so the developers definitely put a lot of thought into the, I'd say, the surroundings of the game. But if you remember the old Bond games, Goldfinger or the Casino Royale for the PlayStation 2, they were like very simple shooters, like first-person shooter.
1: Yeah, I remember especially GoldenEye. I haven't played it back in the day because I was too young. I think it also came out when I was born, so I wouldn't be able to play it. It was on the N64 back in the day, but I played it like a few years ago, like 5 to 6 years ago on an emulator. And I really enjoyed it. It's very different to modern shooters, to say. But it has a really nice flow to it and a really nice mission structure. It sometimes isn't really clear what to do, but you really come into it, and it's really like one of those old exploring shooter games like Doom and Wolfenstein.
2: Exactly. And I think the developers wanted to keep the same vibes with this new game, but this is actually a third person. Like the perspective and point of view.

0: exactly. Movie experience video games are very common nowadays. I mean, if I think of games that were published by PlayStation Studios, most of them are very cinematic, like God of War, Uncharted, The Last of Us, the Marvel Spider-Man games, and other publishers try to replicate that in that sense, and they do that successfully. And like you said, with new James Bond game, it looks like they hit the nail on the head.
1: I couldn't agree more. And speaking of hitting a nail, let's talk about the main actor in this game. And I chose the name actor because James Bond is portrayed by Patrick Gibson. Do you know this actor?
0: I actually don't know him, but tell me more.
1: Patrick Gibson did some small parts in Game of Thrones. He's Irish, so he has the accent. He's very like Bond looking, so like a handsome guy. With a British cheek and wit, and a lot of the fans actually started a campaign that calling Amazon, that now owns the James Bond franchise, to use him for the next Bond movie.
0: Oh, that would be really nice. Is there actually a new Bond already cast?
1: No. There are a lot of speculations, a lot of heated debates. The internet is going insane about it. And it would be very interesting to see whether the new James Bond actually coming from a video game. I think it would be a first.
0: It would be a first, definitely. Back in the day, it was the complete opposite when Pierce Brosnan... Was it Pierce Brosnan? No.
1: In which... Pierce Brosnan in Goldfinger.
0: Goldfinger?
1: No, Goldfinger wasn't.
0: I think it was Goldeneye. When Pierce Brosnan was the Bond, but I could mix things up as well if I'm not sure. But or with Daniel Craig in the newer games, Quantum of Solace or Casino Royale games. It was the other way around, that the movie Bond was in the games, and now maybe the game Bond will become the movie Bond. Would be really nice, in my opinion.
1: Yeah, and from what I've seen, Patrick Gibson is a strong candidate. For the people at home, tell us what you think in the forum
0: and in the live chat. Exactly. cr944.at/chat. You can reach us with that.
1: And with that, I think that we should move on to the next item. A blast from the past, something from space. Starfield, the very successful game from 2023 that was released initially only to the Xbox and the PC, is being re-released to the PlayStation 5. David, what do you think about it?
0: Yeah, I actually played it on the PlayStation 5 lately, a couple of hours, like 20 to 15 hours already. And yeah, it's a space game. As Eli already said, you're a space adventurer in that sense. You travel from planet to planet and search for artifacts. And yeah, I think releasing it on the PlayStation 5 is the really next natural step in that franchise, because Bethesda, the game publisher and developer, was bought by Microsoft in like 2021 or so, or 2020, I'm not sure actually. I think it was 2021. And then they said like all future games will be Xbox exclusive. But Xbox changed in the last years and they said, oh, now we want to release on other platforms as well. And the next natural step that most people are thinking, yeah, okay, Starfield will release on the PlayStation or on the Nintendo Switch. And it actually released on the PlayStation a few months ago. And yeah, as I said, I played like 15 to 20 hours already. And I can say that I enjoy the game, actually. It's not the strongest game in the Bethesda game catalog, to be honest. I enjoyed the Fallout games and Skyrim more, to be honest. But that's maybe because you don't have that emphasis on exploration in Starfield. You don't have that one big open world that you have many smaller open worlds. Every planet is their own open world, but way smaller and with way less stuff to do. And that was the strong suit of the

0: previous games, that you have that one big world and you can explore. You can just explore. You don't have to do the quests. You can just explore. And that's what I enjoyed the most, actually. But yeah, Starfield is very different. And in Starfield, what's also different is the gameplay or the gunplay in that sense, because it is a shooter. I mean, it is a role-playing game at heart, but with shooter elements. And I think they improved there a lot. The shooter mechanics in the first Fallout game by Bethesda, that was Fallout 3, was very poor. It handled very sluggish. In Fallout 4, it was already pretty much improved because they bought the developer studio of Doom, id Software, back in the day. So they can help them with creating a better shooting system. And in Starfield, you also see that next step in that shooter mechanics. And it really flows and it really works well together. And there are a lot of good guns and weapons, and you can do melee and long-ranged weapons and stuff like that. And it works really well. And the only gripe I have with the game, as I said, is the exploration part. That you don't have that exploration that you had in the previous games. But yeah, there are also like dogfights in space. That's really interesting for me because I never really played dogfighting games. There are a lot of spaceship games, but I never touched them. And this is really the first that I touched, and I really enjoyed it. It works really well and simple. And you have this mechanic of balancing the energy you have in your ship with your weapons and your boosters and with your like light travel boosters as well and stuff like that, so you can travel from space from planet to planet and don't get attacked with shields. You also have to balance that and stuff like this, so it's very interesting with a lot of mechanics.
1: It sounds very, very interesting. And for a gamer that is now considering playing Starfield for the first time, would you recommend them to stick to the traditional platforms, the PC and the Xbox, or should they embrace this change and play it on the PS5?
0: I mean, the thing is, the updates that the PlayStation 5 version got were also released on the other platforms, so every platform has the same version of the game, basically. But of what I've heard from sources like Digital Foundry that are very doing in-depth analysis of gaming tech, they said that the performance on PlayStation isn't as good as on other platforms, especially on the PC. The PC is the superior platform, as most of the time it is. But the PlayStation 5 version is a okay version that works well most of the time with some minor hiccups, but it's still getting patched and it will improve in the future as well.
1: That's very good to know. And I will keep that in mind the next time I'm going shopping. And from outer space, I would like to approach a different theme that is very, very interesting to me personally, but I'm sure that also for some of our listeners at home. Gaming with your non-gamer partner. So a lot of us gamers really enjoy gaming alone. It's our time to just take a break from the routine and the stress of the everyday life and just go to different worlds. But what happens when we want to bring our significant other into it? I have had a very interesting experience with my partner when we tried to play the game It Takes Two that was released in 2021 by the Hazelnut Studio. It's a Swedish studio. Very successful, known also for the games Way Out and Split Fiction.
0: Oh yeah, it released like this year, right?
1: I think so, or last year. Last year, very new.
0: Yeah.
1: Very esteemed. And before I talk about my personal experience, David, have you played It Takes Two?
0: Yes, I played it actually twice. Once with a colleague from work, but we didn't play through the whole game. And I recently actually started playing it with my girlfriend.
1: Oh.
0: And it's a really nice experience. Because, I mean, that maybe sounds a bit weird, but she's not that skilled of a player because she mainly plays like puzzle games with me. When we play games, for example, Tetris, or we also played Blueprints, that's also a puzzle game. What else do we play? Or racing games, arcade racing games like Mario Kart or Hot Wheels Unleashed. We played that as well.
1: I see.
0: And which are games that where you don't need, where there isn't a big learning curve, but it takes two. The big problem for her is working with the camera, actually, because she's not used to working with the camera. She's not used to work with both sticks to walk and rotate the camera as well. So she most of the time walks, then rotates the camera, walks again, rotates the camera, and then she gets all messed up and doesn't know where she is. And she's screaming, "Ah, David, help me," which is really funny, but I really enjoy it. And she's always like, "Oh, you must be annoyed." And I'm like, "No, I'm not annoyed. I enjoy it. I enjoy you taking your time, your free time to play with me, which is my hobby." And she's appreciating my hobby. That's what I like with that.
1: I must say that I couldn't agree more. I think that our experience of playing with our significant other is very similar. So to all girlfriends out there, you're definitely not alone. I think that from my experience, I really enjoyed seeing how my partner really embraces the game. So at the beginning, she was very suspicious and even quite reluctant to play. She doesn't like gaming. It's for boys, or it's just boring, and she could definitely find other things to do with her time. And as the story went and unraveled and she got more and more invested in the plot, it was very interesting to see how she's the one taking the lead, and for me, the main gamer at home, so to say, I'm just sitting there and being led by someone else, which was very refreshing and interesting. And just like you said, I think that there was also a very interesting aspect of getting better at the game and learning how to control the camera, how to combine the camera stick and the movement stick. So what I would like to bring out of this story is to encourage everyone out there who's not a true gamer to take a shot. Just go to your partner if he's a gamer, or partner up with a different gamer if you don't have one at home, and try. It's really fun, so they say.
0: It really is. I really enjoy playing with my girlfriend, and she's getting to know the mechanics of the game and getting to know what to do and getting to know what it is to really play a game, and especially play a game in cooperation with your partner. That's really, really nice to see. And you shouldn't get frustrated as the gamer, because they're still learning, and yeah, I think it's a nice thing to do.
1: Absolutely. And before we move on to the next segment, a personal question.
0: Yes.
1: Did you help your girlfriend in the game, or did you let her finish everything alone?
0: I let her finish everything alone. We haven't played through the whole game yet. We're at the part with the wasps right now, so still very much at the beginning. But I just wait, and she's like, "Oh no, I can't do this." And we're like, "You will be able to do it. You will be able to do it. I believe in you." And she always managed to do it. So sometimes I explain it to her again, what to do, but she always perfectly does it, and it works out really well. So Eli, should we do a little music break?
1: Absolutely.
0: So next up is MGMD with Kids. Enjoy.
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0: And we are back with Game State. Eli, that was MGMT with Kids. You know this song?
1: Of course I know this song. It's interesting that we just played it. We will circle back to it later.
0: I think so too.
1: But first, we have some duties to follow. Some of our loyal listeners at home sent us some questions. For our expert David.
0: Oh.
1: So it's going to be a mini interview.
0: Okay. I'm intrigued.
1: So Cornelia from St. Polten wanted to know, what is the most hours you've ever put into like a single game?
0: Well, that's pretty easy for me to answer because you have on Steam this list of video games and with the hours played displayed on the bottom, and it is actually Counter-Strike Global Offensive, now called Counter-Strike 2, which I have like 1,200 or 300 hours in. I haven't played it for like 2 to 3 years now. But I really enjoyed playing it in high school with my friends, and we played a lot of hours. We played it like every single day, a few matches after school. And yeah, that's how I racked up so many hours in the game. And what Counter-Strike Global Offensive is, it is a tactic shooter where you play 5v5. One group is the terrorists and the other is the counter-terrorist side, which sounds like weird in your head if you never played video games, but it's not that deep, actually.
1: I wouldn't want to play the terrorists, just saying.
0: No. And you play like 15 rounds on each side, and the team with the most rounds won. They like basically win.
1: So this is like a battle royale kind of game.
0: It is actually not a battle royale game. It's a tactical game where you have a map. And you start. One team starts on one side of the map, and the other one on the other side. And the terrorists have to plant a bomb on either of two bomb spots. And if they succeed, they win the round. And if they don't succeed, the counter-terrorists win the round.
1: I see. Well, I can just hope that you haven't learned a lot from this game. So another question is from Viola. Also from St. Pölten. She wanted to know, what is your favorite game of all time?
0: My favorite game of all time is actually Bloodborne. Bloodborne is an action RPG where you play like a guy that got a blood transfusion and is now infested with some kind of disease, and you need to get another blood transfusion to like heal yourself in that sense. The story of the game is very cryptic and it doesn't make a lot of sense for me, to be honest, because you have to read in between the lines and item descriptions and listen to every NPC what they have to say. But basically what you do in this game is fight through hordes of enemies in a very hard playing style. So you have to dodge, you have to hit them, and it's really, really tactical as well. So I like actually tactical games where you don't just button smash something, but you have to really think and have some skills to learn to really master the game. And yeah, that's what I really enjoy in gaming.
1: That sounds very, very good. And to be honest, sounds like something I would enjoy playing. And last question is from Adrian from Seitenstetten. So there have been a lot of announcements about new games this month. Is there any like game in particular that you're very excited about, very hyped about?
0: One game I'm really hyped about that was just announced, but for 2027 actually, is God of War Laufey, where you play not Kratos, the main character in God of War, but his Norse wife called Faye.
1: Oh, yeah. I think I heard about it.
0: Yeah. It's a new game that plays in the death realm of the gods, where all the dead gods go, and you have to fight your way through it and maybe come back. I don't know. But it looks like that she tries to do something, tries to survive in this new realm that she's trapped in. And yeah, looks interesting. And they already showed 20 minutes of gameplay. It was a big reveal at the State of Play on June 2nd, I think. So actually a week ago. Today's the 9th, right? Yeah. So it's a week ago. So a week ago they showed it off. And that's one game I'm really excited about. Yeah, exactly. In the live chat, if you want to read it, Eli.
1: Oh, that's...
0: Matthias wrote, imagine dying and then having to fight some random gods that your husband probably killed. That's...
1: Nothing I wish to my wife.
0: Yeah. Nothing you wish to any wife.
1: Yeah. So thank you very much, David, for the answers. I hope that you, the listeners at home, are happy with them. And to another interesting topic that is gaining more and more popularity, VR gaming. So it seems like in the past couple of years, the games are leaving the consoles and the TVs and moving literally into the living rooms. I personally say that in the last couple of years, I played even more VR games than traditional games, especially table tennis.
0: Oh, interesting.
1: Yes, it was a very, very interesting change that instead of taking a table tennis bat and sport trainers, I could just put on my slippers, get really, really comfy, and play against players from all over the world. And the question that we wanted to tackle today is, do we think that VR games can actually teach us some useful skills?
0: VR games, can they actually teach us some useful skills? That's a really interesting question, because for me, VR gaming is always that experiencing gaming even closer. So diving in into the worlds even more, experiencing more of what a game has to offer. And what I always found tricky on VR gaming was the controlling of the games. So basically controlling with your VR controllers or with a normal traditional controller. And I first dived into VR gaming when I was in high school, because my high school bought two Oculus Rifts back in the day, and Dev Kit 1 and a Dev Kit 2. And the Dev Kit 2 I was able to snatch for like a week. So oh, wow. I borrowed it for a week and I played a couple of games. Back then they were like really basic and no controller support, so there weren't these hand tracking controllers or anything like that. You played with mouse and keyboard or with an Xbox controller or any other kind of PC controller. And it was weird. I was so excited about VR gaming back in the day. And when I first tried it, it was so weird because the resolution of the headset wasn't that good. So the resolution of the little displays in there, it wasn't really good. And I was not so much into it afterwards. I was like, it was cool, but I expected more. And then, like in 2019 or so, I bought a PlayStation VR. The first one for the PlayStation 4. And it also didn't come with hand tracking controllers. You had to buy them separately. And I bought them separately, second hand, because they were very expensive. The headset was already very expensive. And I played a lot on it, especially Skyrim.
1: Oh, wow.
0: There was a VR version of Skyrim, and I really loved it. And yeah. I enjoyed my time with it, and I also played Astroport Rescue Mission, which was a really good game. I've unfortunately never finished it because, the PlayStation 5 came and then my PlayStation 4 wasn't hooked up anymore. And yeah, then I didn't play VR gaming for a while, and then the PlayStation VR 2 arrived and I bought it day one. So I played a lot of Horizon Call of the Mountain, a lot of The Walking Dead, and also a little bit, or actually a lot of Beat Saber. This was the game that I played the most because it is, in my opinion, the best VR game out there.
1: Beat Saber, for the people who have never played it or heard about it, is a modern version of timing games such as the Guitar Hero back then, where you have to press a controller, or in that case, slash a virtual cube coming toward you in the right timing. It is a Czech game that actually put the Czech Republic on the map in terms of gaming, in VR gaming. And it's also one of my personal favorites.
0: Yeah, I really like it. It was a real workout as well, because you always like wiggle with your hands and crouch and stuff like that to avoid obstacles, and it's really a workout game, to be honest.
1: It definitely is, and I must say, circling back to our question, I think it definitely can help you with some real life skills. Beat Saber, in terms of timing and workout, can definitely improve your coordination, and not only the what we call like very minor sensitive coordination of hitting a key at the right time, mm-hmm. but also working with your arms and an eye-arm coordination. So I think it gives us a pretty good answer in terms of whether VR games can help with real life skills. The question whether those skills are useful or not, we will leave open for now.
0: All right, Eli. So that was VR gaming, right?
1: Yes, and it also
0: means... One more question I have about VR gaming, actually. What VR headset do you own?
1: So I own the Meta headset.
0: The Quest,
1: mm-hmm. The third generation.
0: Oh, okay.
1: Which is also equipped with cameras. It definitely improves the tracking of motions in the room, which makes the gaming experience more seamless, especially in games that require big, like, open space. Such as Beat Saber or VR table tennis. So this is the headset I have. I also have an adapter, which is an extension for the controller that looks like a table tennis bat, which was customized to resemble my real table tennis bat and makes the VR headset a true training companion for me.
0: That's really nice to hear.
1: Yeah, my table tennis coach was not very happy when he heard about it, but
0: he will get over it.
1: He will get over it. I'm expecting to see him soon in the virtual stage.
0: Nice.
1: Okay, David, it seems we're approaching the end of our show.
0: Yes, it really seems like it.
1: And if you don't mind, I would like to finish it with a musical note.
0: Of course.
1: Because we're talking about gaming, I think that gaming and music are inherently related. And this connection to me is through FIFA. So all of us know the FIFA series, this virtual football where everyone could be Lionel Messi or Cristiano Ronaldo for a moment and experience those amazing stadiums and moments. And FIFA was never really just a football game to me. It was also my music educator. So I think you would agree with me that way before we all had streaming apps on our smartphones, or smartphones in general, honestly.
0: Yeah, to be honest, yes, yeah. Smartphones in general.
1: Yeah. FIFA was this like the game that set the playlist for the year. You know, I didn't grow up in the UK, but my favorite musical genre is British indie music.
0: Okay, nice.
1: And I didn't encounter this music on the radio. I encountered it on FIFA. Bands like The Kooks or even Radiohead. I heard about them playing FIFA 2006, 2008. And this is the magic, that the FIFA games didn't really care where you lived. You know, a kid in Vienna or in London or in Tokyo, Toronto, you name the city, we were all hearing the same songs at the same time. You know, so like, yeah, British indie in Brazilian bedrooms, Swedish electronic dance music in Manchester, Australian rock in Seoul in Korea. So long before Spotify, this global playlist we all know nowadays was set by FIFA. I don't think I'm speaking for myself when I say that there are certain songs that whenever they come on the radio or Spotify or whatever platform you like, there is this single moment, very, very short one, that you remember this thrill of waiting for the loading screen to change into the virtual stadium. And this sweet, nostalgic moment, they add so much more flavor to this music. So to end today's show, here is one of the greatest and most memorable songs ever featured on FIFA. And also the song that was voted as the best FIFA song in history. It's Song 2 by Blur from FIFA 1998.
0: Thank you guys for listening. This was Safe State, the show about gaming on CR94.4. Eli, any last words?
1: Don't forget to drink water while playing.
0: All right. Thank you guys. Bye.
1: Bye.

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color, bitch, I'm Maria of Shabaria. Face of my genital area, the original Richard Ramirez, Christian Rivera, cause my lyrics never sit well, so they wanna give me the chair. Like a paraplegic, and it's scary, call it Harry Carey, cause every time I'm digging Harry Carey, I'm Mary, a motherfucking dictionary on. I'm swearing up and down, they can spit the shit.

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So what, periscope and blow the ballast tanks? You should call a friend and yell out, what's it for? You were born again, but you fell out on the floor.